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1: Here's your WLRV weather forecast for Southwest Virginia. I'm Eli, the weather guy. Overnight, there is a 60% chance of showers and thunderstorms, likely before 2 a.m. Another chance later on, mostly cloudy with a low around 69. On Friday, 60% chance of showers, possible thunderstorms, cloudy, then gradually becoming mostly sunny with the high near 87. Chance of showers and thunderstorms on Friday night, partly cloudy with a low around 70. And on Saturday, 70% chance of showers and possible thunderstorms with the high near 88. 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
1: Here's your WLRV weather forecast for Southwest Virginia. I'm Eli, the weather guy. Overnight, there is a 60% chance of showers and thunderstorms, likely before 2 a.m. Another chance later on, mostly cloudy with a low around 69. On Friday, 60% chance of showers, possible thunderstorms, cloudy, then gradually becoming mostly sunny with a high near 87. Chance of showers and thunderstorms on Friday night, partly cloudy with a low around 70. And on Saturday, 70% chance of showers and possible thunderstorms with a high near 88. Thanks for listening to your weather source for Southwest Virginia, WLRV.

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1: Here's your WLRV weather forecast for Southwest Virginia. I'm Eli, the weather guy. Overnight, there is a 60% chance of showers and thunderstorms, likely before 2 a.m. Another chance later on, mostly cloudy with a low around 69. On Friday, 60% chance of showers, possible thunderstorms, cloudy.

then gradually becoming mostly sunny with the high near 87. Chance of showers and thunderstorms on Friday night, partly cloudy with the low around 70. And on Saturday, 70% chance of showers and possible thunderstorms with the high near 88. Thanks for listening to your weather source for Southwest Virginia, WLRV.

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1: Here's your WLRV weather forecast for Southwest Virginia. I'm Eli, the weather guy. Overnight, there is a 60% chance of showers and thunderstorms, likely before 2 a.m. Another chance later on, mostly cloudy with a low around 69. On Friday, 60% chance of showers, possible thunderstorms, cloudy, then gradually becoming mostly sunny with the high near 87. Chance of showers and thunderstorms on Friday night, partly cloudy with the low around 70. And on Saturday, 70% chance of showers and possible thunderstorms with the high near 88. Thanks for listening to your weather source for Southwest Virginia, WLRV.

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1: Here's your WLRV weather forecast for Southwest Virginia. I'm Eli, the weather guy. Overnight, there is a 60% chance of showers and thunderstorms, likely before 2 a.m. Another chance later on, mostly cloudy with a low around 69. On Friday, 60% chance of showers, possible thunderstorms, cloudy, then gradually becoming mostly sunny with the high near 87. Chance of showers and thunderstorms on Friday night, partly cloudy with a low around 70. And on Saturday, 70% chance of showers and possible thunderstorms with the high near 88. Thanks for listening to your weather source for Southwest Virginia, WLRV.

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1: Here's your WLRV weather forecast for Southwest Virginia. I'm Eli, the weather guy. Overnight, there is a 60% chance of showers and thunderstorms, likely before 2 a.m. Another chance later on, mostly cloudy with a low around 69. On Friday, 60% chance of showers, possible thunderstorms, cloudy, then gradually becoming mostly sunny with the high near 87. Chance of showers and thunderstorms on Friday night, partly cloudy with a low around 70. And on Saturday, 70% chance of showers and possible thunderstorms with the high near 88. Thanks for listening to your weather source for Southwest Virginia, WLRV.

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1: Here's your WLRV weather forecast for Southwest Virginia. I'm Eli, the weather guy. Overnight, there is a 60% chance of showers and thunderstorms, likely before 2 a.m. Another chance later on, mostly cloudy with a low around 69. On Friday, 60% chance of showers, possible thunderstorms, cloudy, then gradually becoming mostly sunny with the high near 87. Chance of showers and thunderstorms on Friday night, partly cloudy with the low around 70. And on Saturday, 70% chance of showers and possible thunderstorms with the high near 88. Thanks for listening to your weather source for Southwest Virginia, WLRV.

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1: Here's your WLRV weather forecast for Southwest Virginia. I'm Mark Winston. A 40% chance of showers and thunderstorms mainly after 10 this morning. Partly sunny with a high near 86. Heat index values as high as 95. A 30% chance of showers and thunderstorms mainly before midnight. Partly cloudy with low around 70. For tomorrow, a slight chance of showers before 11. Then a slight chance of showers and thunderstorms between 11 and 2. And showers likely and possibly a thunderstorm after 2. Mostly sunny with a high near 88. And for tomorrow night, showers and thunderstorms likely before 11, then a slight chance of showers between 11 and 2, partly cloudy with low around 70. Thanks for listening to your weather source for Southwest Virginia, WLRV.

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1: Here's your WLRV weather forecast for Southwest Virginia. I'm Mark Winston. A 40% chance of showers and thunderstorms mainly after 10 this morning. Partly sunny with a high near 86. Heat index values as high as 95. A 30% chance of showers and thunderstorms mainly before midnight. Partly cloudy with low around 70. For tomorrow, a slight chance of showers before 11. Then a slight chance of showers and thunderstorms between 11 and 2. And showers likely and possibly a thunderstorm after 2. Mostly sunny with a high near 80. And for tomorrow night, showers and thunderstorms likely before 11, then a slight chance of showers between 11 and 2, partly cloudy with low around 70. Thanks for listening to your weather source for Southwest Virginia, WLRV.

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1: Here's your WLRV weather forecast for Southwest Virginia. I'm Mark Winston. A 40% chance of showers and thunderstorms mainly after 10 this morning. Partly sunny with a high near 86. Heat index values as high as 95. A 30% chance of showers and thunderstorms mainly before midnight. Partly

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1: Here's your WLRV weather forecast for Southwest Virginia. I'm Mark Winston. A 40% chance of showers and thunderstorms mainly after 10 this morning. Partly sunny with a high near 86. Heat index values as high as 95. A 30% chance of showers and thunderstorms mainly before midnight. Partly cloudy with low around 70. For tomorrow, a slight chance of showers before 11. Then a slight chance of showers and thunderstorms between 11 and 2. And showers likely and possibly a thunderstorm after 2. Mostly sunny with a high near 80. And for tomorrow night, showers and thunderstorms likely before 11, then a slight chance of showers between 11 and 2, partly cloudy with low around 70. 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
2: 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In Ephesians chapter 1 and verse number 3, we find a very wonderful statement that's given to us about our

0: 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And may God bless you as you go.
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1: Here's your WLRV weather forecast for Southwest Virginia. I'm Mark Winston. A 40% chance of showers and thunderstorms mainly after 10 this morning. Partly sunny with a high near 86. Heat index values as high as 95. A 30% chance of showers and thunderstorms mainly before midnight. Partly cloudy with low around 70. For tomorrow, a slight chance of showers before 11. Then a slight chance of showers and thunderstorms between 11 and 2. And showers likely and possibly a thunderstorm after 2. Mostly sunny with a high near 80. And for tomorrow night, showers and thunderstorms likely before 11, then a slight chance of showers between 11 and 2, partly cloudy with low around 70. 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
2: 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Every wise woman buildeth her house, but the foolish plucketh it down with her hands. He that walketh in his uprightness feareth the Lord, but he that is perverse in his ways despiseth him. In the mouth of the foolish is a rod of pride, but the lips of the wise shall preserve them. Where no oxen are, the crib is clean, but much increase is by the strength of the ox. A faithful witness will not lie, but a false witness will utter lies. A scorner seeketh wisdom, and findeth it not, but knowledge is easy unto him that understandeth. Go from the

0: right unto a man, but the end thereof are the ways of death. Even in laughter the heart is sorrowful, and the end of that myrrh is heaviness. The backslider in heart shall be filled with his own ways, and a good man shall be satisfied from himself. The simple believeth every word, but the prudent man looketh well to his going. A wise man feareth and departeth from evil, but the fool rageth and is confident. He that is soon angry dealeth foolishly, and a man of wicked devices is hated. The simple inherit folly, but the prudent are crowned with knowledge. The evil bow before the good, and the wicked at the gates of the righteous. The poor is hated even of his own neighbor, but the rich hath many friends. He that despiseth his neighbor sinneth, but he that hath mercy on the poor, happy is he. Do they not err that devise evil? But mercy and truth shall be to them that devise good. In all labor there is profit, but the talk of the lips tendeth only to penury. The crown of the wise is their riches, but the foolishness of fools is folly. A true witness delivereth souls, but a deceitful witness speaketh lies. In the fear of the Lord is strong confidence, and his children shall have a place of refuge. The fear of the Lord is a fountain of life to depart from the snares of death. In the multitude of people is the king's honor, but in the want of people is the destruction of the prince. He that is slow to wrath is of great understanding, but he that is hasty of spirit exalteth folly. A sound heart is the life of the flesh, but envy the rottenness of the bones. He that oppresseth the poor reproacheth his maker, but he that honoreth him hath mercy on the poor. The wicked is driven away in his wickedness, but the righteous hath hope in his death. Wisdom resteth in the heart of him that hath understanding, but that which is in the midst of fools is made known. Righteousness exalteth a nation, but sin is a reproach to any people. The king's favor is toward a wise servant, but his wrath is against him that causeth shame. We trust that the power of God's word on today's edition of Light for Your Pathway was a blessing. Tune in again to Light for Your Pathway.
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1: Here's your WLRV weather forecast for Southwest Virginia. I'm Mark Winston. A 40% chance of showers and thunderstorms mainly after 10 this morning. Partly sunny with a high near 86. Heat index values as high as 95. A 30% chance of showers and thunderstorms mainly before midnight. Partly cloudy with low around 70. For tomorrow, a slight chance of showers before 11. Then a slight chance of showers and thunderstorms between 11 and 2. And showers likely and possibly a thunderstorm after 2. Mostly sunny with a high near 80. And for tomorrow night, showers and thunderstorms likely before 11, then a slight chance of showers between 11 and 2, partly cloudy with a low around 70. 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

0: In our busy world, family time is frequently neglected. It is vital that we give attention to our families while we can. And it is especially important to give attention to what God says in His Word about our homes. For the next few moments, let's join Scott Pauley as we open the Scriptures and find God's message for your family.
1: Well, here we are again today in Deuteronomy chapter number 6, this book of repetition. That's really what it is. It is the book of the second law, because God knows that we didn't get it all the first time, and just because we heard it once doesn't mean we remember it forever or have obeyed it thoroughly. God repeats Himself, not because He forgot He said it. He repeats Himself because there are things He doesn't want us to forget that He said. I remember years ago someone telling me that repetition is the mother of all learning. So if you want to learn, then allow certain things to be repeated again and again to you. If you want to teach, then be willing to repeat those things again and again. If it's worth saying once, it's worth saying again and again. I remember a very effective teacher years ago saying, never repeat, I say, never repeat for emphasis. He got his point across, didn't he? By repeating, he was showing that's how you put things even more deeply into hearts and minds. So we come to this book of repetition, to Deuteronomy chapter 6, to learn a lesson we all need to be applying even now in our homes. The Bible says in verse 20, and when

But notice what they want to know. They don't just want you to repeat the what. They want to know what it means. That's very important. Not just to have some pat answer and think that will suffice, but explain the meaning. It means that you have to know it well yourself. Remember, the teacher always learns more than the student, so you have to know it intimately. It has to be personal and real to you, or you can't pass it on to them. You may want to mark in your Bible, in verse 20, the word when, and in verse 21, the word then. When they ask, then thou shalt say. And here's what they were to say. We were Pharaoh's bondmen in Egypt, and the Lord brought us out of Egypt with a mighty hand. And the Lord showed signs and wonders, great and sore, upon Egypt, upon Pharaoh, and upon all his household before our eyes. And he brought us out from thence, that he might bring us in, to give us the land which he sware unto our fathers. And the Lord commanded us to do all these statutes, to fear the Lord our God, for our good always, that he might preserve us alive as it is at this day. And it shall be our righteousness if we observe to do all these commandments before the Lord our God, as he hath commanded us. Now, do you notice here that the parents can't choose for the children? They can only teach the children what God said, what they chose, and what they hope their children will choose. You see, children must choose for themselves. You can't make them. God didn't make robots, and you can't make them either. So there's a personal opportunity, there's a personal responsibility, there's a personal accountability, but we must be ready to answer their questions. And primarily, we answer their questions with two things. Don't miss this. First, we answer their questions with His testimonies. Now, that's one of the Bible words used for the Scriptures. Here in verse 20, what mean the testimonies and the statutes and the judgments which the Lord our God hath commanded you? A testimony is something that's deeply personal. So when we're talking about God's testimonies, we're talking about God revealing His heart through His Word, God revealing the mind of the Lord through His written Word, the revealed will of God in the Word of God. So we must always answer their questions with the Word. Years ago, I was working with a group of youth workers and youth workers in training, and we made a list of lots of topics that young people want to talk about, lots of issues and things going on in the culture around them. And we made a list, a long list, not exhaustive, but a long list. And then we went back to that list, and we said, now let's find at least one Bible principle that applies to this. If you can find more, as many as possible. And we made this list, and I said to those workers, every time a young person comes to you with a question, reach for your Bible. By simply reaching for the Word of God, you're teaching them something. Subconsciously, you're saying, I don't have the answers. It's not in me, but God has the answer. Joseph said that. You remember when he was sent for the interpretation of the dream, he said, it is not in me. God shall give an answer. That'd be a good model for all of us to follow. To not set ourselves up as the authority, but to teach by example that the Word of God is the authority. Let's go to what God says. When people have real questions, when our own children, our own families are dealing with issues, it shouldn't be, well, the pastor said, or our church believes, or I think. No, no, it should be God says in His Word this, and so because He said this, this is how we're going to live. This is the natural outgrowth of that. Here's the application of what God has revealed. So, when you're answering questions, first begin with His testimonies. Then, secondly, use your testimony. Did you notice that in the answer they're to give, God said, I want you just to tell your story. I want you to tell them your past. I want you to tell them where you were, what God did. I want you to explain it to them in very personal terms. I'm afraid sometimes we have taught things doctrinally, but we've not talked about things personally. For example, we've taught them what to believe, but not how that truth has affected our own life. Even in our witnessing, it's good to give the gospel, give what people call the way of salvation, but you better use your testimony. You better tell them what Jesus means to you now. Why should they believe that? What difference has that truth made? Has it affected your own life? Because if it's not real and personal in you, then how on earth are you going to pass it on to someone else? Notice a few things here, just by observation. In verse 21, tell them, we were Pharaoh's bondmen in Egypt, and the Lord brought us out. So speak from your own personal experience with God. Think of your past. What has the Lord done in your life? And then I love this in verse 22, and the Lord showed signs and wonders, great and sore, upon Egypt, upon Pharaoh.

0: I love this. Point them to the Lord. Don't just talk about yourself in these experiences. Point them to the Lord. You're not the answer. The Lord's the answer. You're not able, but God is able. And then, verse 23, and he brought us out from thence that he might bring us in. Do you see how he not only deals with the past, he deals with the future? Speak of what God has for us in the future. Speak of all the good things God has for those who follow him. You see, young people need expectancy, hope, something to look forward to. Well, friends, with God, there's always something to look forward to. And then notice, he not only deals with the past and the future, but he deals with the present right where they are. Verse 24, and the Lord commanded us to do all these statutes, to fear the Lord our God for our good always, that he might preserve us alive as it is at this day. Speak about today. Speak about how obeying God is a blessing today. How there is joy in just doing what God says today, right where they are. That they should not wait till later. But use your own testimony to teach. The most powerful thing you have outside the Bible in your influence is your own testimony. And everybody's got a story to share. I wonder, has your spouse heard your story? Have your children heard your story? How about your grandchildren? Have they heard your story? Have they heard clearly how you came to faith in Christ? Or how the Lord taught you to live by faith? Or how the Lord changed your life as a Christian? I'm telling you, if you'll just tell your testimony and point them to his testimonies, it will greatly affect their life. It will not only give them some academic answer, something to fill their mind, it will fill their heart with truth, and the Holy Spirit can use it to draw them nearer to God. May the Lord help us all today to use his testimonies and our testimony to pass on God's truth to our families.
1: For more resources for your marriage and family, visit us at etj.bible and click on the Take the Next Step link, where you'll find many Bible resources that will strengthen your marriage and equip you to raise your children in the ways of the Lord. We highly recommend Scott's book, New Testament Marriage. In it, you'll discover timeless biblical principles from the husband and wife team, Aquila and Priscilla. And these principles are very applicable to your marriage today. From all of us at Enjoying the Journey, thanks for listening today. 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
1: Here's your WLRV weather forecast for Southwest Virginia. I'm meteorologist Jim Minaldi. This afternoon, mixed clouds and sun with a shower and thunderstorm in spots, high 86. Mostly cloudy with an isolated shower and thunderstorm tonight, low 68. Friday, an isolated shower to start, partly sunny, scattered showers and thunderstorms in the afternoon, high 88. Saturday, can't rule out a morning thunderstorm. Showers are much more likely in the afternoon, high 88. 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
2: This is the More Sure Word Broadcast, a biblical preaching outreach of Pastor Brent Logan from the Sweet Springs Baptist Church in Ardmore, Alabama. We are so glad you've joined us today. And now, let's listen in from the pulpit of Pastor Logan.
3: Jesus satisfies, he really does. And there's no, if Jesus doesn't satisfy, there is no satisfaction to be found in life. But he does satisfy. The testimony of so many in the scripture prove that over and over again. And the testimony of so many countless of God's people have testified to the fact, as I will tonight, that Jesus satisfies a hungry soul. He says, take, eat, take, eat. And he says this, he says, you know, this offer that he gives is not just something of the Jewish Passover. He institutes something new at this Last Supper. He said in verse 28, for this is my blood of the New Testament. He said, I'm giving you guys a New Testament. I'm giving you something brand new. You know those Old Testament Passovers and that which is being observed right here all across Israel during the day that Jesus sat down with his disciples as they were observing the Passover. It did not emphasize the grace of God. It emphasized the continual guilt of man. Because every time they would have to have a new year and a new Passover, they would shed that blood and put that blood on the doorpost, and it reminded them of the fact they needed a continual sacrifice for where they came short of the glory of God. And their sins were that way, and their sins were a reminder to them constantly, and they needed that blood, and they needed that deliverance. And Jesus says, he says, well, I'm going to shed my blood, and it's not going to be these lambs that they're killing. I'm going to shed my blood, and it's going to be for sins, and it's going to be a New Testament. It's going to be something brand new. You know, I'm glad that if you'll sit at the table with Jesus, he'll give you something brand new. He won't give you something old, and he'll not give

by the way, and that's a very important doctrinal statement of Jesus, letting you know that Jesus did not drink wine at the Last Supper. He did not drink out. He drank the fruit of the vine. He says that. It was fruit that he was drinking. It was not fermented grapes that he was drinking. It was new wine. And he says, I'm not going to drink of the fruit of this vine until I drink it new with you. The great thing that Jesus offered them, he says, guys, we're at the table here, and this is the last meal we're going to have like this, but I promise you I'm going to drink with you again. I'm going to eat with you again. And as a matter of fact, even after the resurrection, you find where Jesus, he prepared some bread and fish. But I read one old author, and he says, Jesus here, it seems, to made a Nazarite vow that he's kept for over 2,000 years, that he would not drink of the fruit of the vine. You know, other times, maybe during the resurrection, those days after the resurrection, he drank with them or fellowship with them. But he says, I'm not going to drink the fruit of the vine until I drink it new with you in my Father's kingdom. Can you imagine the Lord spending all this time, and he can't wait till he gets down in the kingdom and all of us together? Amen. Here it is new, guys. I promised you something new. Here it is. Amen. You know, God's given me a new life. Amen. We shouldn't want an old life. We shouldn't want the old ways. We ought to rejoice in the new things that God's given us. The new life. The new cup. The new forgiveness. Amen. The New Testament. Thank God I've got a New Testament. I appreciate the Old Testament, but I don't live there. God's given me something new. I don't have a priest on this earth. I've got one in heaven, amen. And I don't have to confess that to others. I've got a God that's taken my sin away. He's given me a new life. Jesus said, you sit at my table, I'll give you something new. I just find that wonderful. There's so many people right now that need a new life. They're just stuck in the old ways. Jesus said, I've given you something new. Now my verse that I couldn't get by, and so I'll start the message tonight, verse 30. And when they had sung an hymn, they went out into the Mount of Olives. When they had sung an hymn. This is fascinating to me for a lot of reasons. The first thing I want to look at is what kind of song are they singing? The Bible says they sung a hymn. While studying this, I was researching some things, and the Jews, when they have Passover, they always sing. And it's a testimony of the deliverance of Israel from Egypt. Do you remember when God killed all of Pharaoh's army in the Red Sea, and they got on the other side, and boy, they started singing on the other side. Because the enemy's gone, amen. Ding dong, the witch is dead, amen. I mean, just sing it out and thank God that we've been delivered from our enemy. You know, you ought to have a song in your heart that God's delivered you from your enemy. Amen. The devil doesn't have power over the children of God. But the Jews, to this day, they sing during the Passover. And I don't think they understand, well, I know they don't, what Jesus is singing here. But as I studied that, and many people, and I'm gonna take a little different take with this. I do that sometimes. If you'll study, you know, people that write commentaries on the Bible, they'll say Jesus here is singing the Hallel. Now, the Hallel is the term used for what the Jews sing at Passover. To give you a little bit of historical information on that, they sing, take your Bible to the book of Psalms. I'll show you what

0: they sing. They sing a certain number of psalms at the Passover. They still do it. I watched this week. I pulled up some video because I was curious. One, you can go to Psalm 113. That's where the Hallel begins. I watched the Jews sing during Passover. Presently, I'm talking about today. The Jews today sing the Psalms. I thought it was fascinating. Some of it was not even what I thought it would have been. The Hallel is Psalm 113, 114, 115, 16, 17, and 18. Now you understand the Passover is not just a quick service like we have. It's a bigger event. It's a meal. They actually have four cups. Jesus had one cup here. Obviously, we use one cup. During the Jewish Passover, they have four cups. They do things in stages in the Jewish Passover. And in each stage of the Passover, they'll sing a different psalm, or they're supposed to anyway. The Orthodox people do. And some have said that the Bible is telling us in Matthew 26 that the Lord is singing Psalm 113 to 118 or something in that genre as he, right before they leave the table and they go out to the Mount of Olives as he's going to Gethsemane. He may have, I don't know, that might be true. I don't know that it's great music, it's great song. But look at it, Psalm 113. Praise ye the Lord. That's a pretty good thing to sing, isn't it? Praise, O servants of the Lord. Praise the name of the Lord. Blessed be the name of the Lord from this time forth and forevermore. From the rising of the sun and to the going down the same, the Lord's name is to be praised. Isn't that a wonderful song? I watched some of those Jews singing that. Man, I was so enamored of how happy they were. I thought, wow, these people don't even have a New Testament. They don't even know their sins are gone. They don't know their name is written in heaven, and they got a lot more joy than Baptists do. I mean, they were singing, brother. Look at Psalm 115. Not unto us, but unto thy name give glory for thy mercy and for thy truth's sake. Verse 3, but our God is in the heavens. He hath done whatsoever he hath pleased. You see that? Verse 9, O Israel, trust in the Lord, for he is their help and their shield. Verse 12, the Lord hath been mindful of us. He will bless us. He will bless the house of Israel. He will bless the house of Aaron. He will bless them that fear the Lord, both small and great. You see them, what they're singing. They're singing this at the Passover. I watched some of that, man. Those Jews, they'd get so excited. If I were to look at that and didn't know anything about Christianity or religion and I watched them sing, I would never confuse with what I say, even in the modern day, what the Jews, I wouldn't confuse that with charismatic movement. They didn't have any smoke machines. They didn't have any lights. They didn't even have any big bands. You know where they were? They were out there in the open. They were out there in the open of their cities. And they were just jumping up and down. Praise the Lord. Praise the Lord. And they're just jumping up and down. Praise the Lord. I mean, we're talking thousands of people. Psalm 118, look at it, verse 1. Oh, give thanks unto the Lord, for he is good, because his mercy endureth forever. Let Israel now say that his mercy endureth forever. Let the house of Israel, of Aaron, now say that his mercy endureth forever. Let them now that fear the Lord say that his mercy endureth. And they're just jumping around, and they're saying, and they're running around, and they're singing the mercy endureth forever. And they're smiling, and they're happy. And I'm saying, man, that would be good in God's church. It might make you nervous, but it's better than being dead. There were no drums. There were no bands. There were no smoke machines. There were just people singing to the top of their lungs and running around and shouting out to God scripture.
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1: Here's your WLRV weather forecast for Southwest Virginia. I'm meteorologist Jim Minaldi. This afternoon, mixed clouds and sun with a shower and thunderstorm in spots, high 86. Mostly cloudy with an isolated shower and thunderstorm tonight, low 68. Friday, an isolated shower to start, partly sunny, scattered showers and thunderstorms in the afternoon, high 88. Saturday, can't rule out a morning thunderstorm. Showers are much more likely in the afternoon, high 88. 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

0: Welcome to We Preach Christ, a daily radio ministry of the Swannanoa Heights Baptist Church with Pastor Bruce Robinson. We trust the next 15 minutes will be an encouragement to you from God's Word. And now, here's Pastor Bruce.
1: Well, hello, friends. Welcome to We Preach Christ. This is Pastor Bruce Robinson, and I hope you're having a great day today on this Friday. I hope that you're looking forward to the weekend and hope that you've got great plans there. But I hope for certain that some plans you have are to be in the house of the Lord on the Lord's Day. I think every child of God ought to be faithful to church, and I hope that you have plans to be faithful to the house of God. You'll encourage your brothers and sisters in Christ, and you'll be a tremendous blessing and encouragement to your pastor just by your faithfulness. Now, if you don't have a church that you regularly attend or you're looking for a church, let me give you an invitation to come visit with us there at Swannanoa Heights Baptist Church. We'd love to have you come be with us in some of our services there. If you'd like to know more about the church, I would direct you to our website, and there we'll give you information about the church, including directions to our church, our location, service times, other information's there, and that web address will be given at the end of the broadcast today. Well, we've been playing this week a message that we preached on John 17 entitled, Jesus Has Prayed For You. And we're talking about how Christ intercedes, how Christ prays for us, how he cares for us. And so we're going to play the conclusion of that message today. And I hope it'll be a blessing to you as you listen today. That's why it's so important. We cannot seek to have the preeminence. We can't make it about us. We can't let little things become big things. We get upset because the preacher's not doing this, or I don't understand why the preacher's not doing this, or I don't understand this. Won't you go talk to the preacher about it? Or we get upset about sister so-and-so or brother so-and-so, and we talk about it. Well, if it's that big a deal, won't you go talk to that individual and get it right with them instead of running your mouth and creating a problem in the house of God? Amen? Wife's mad, throwing stuff around. Well, put a helmet on, go and talk to her, amen? Husband's upset, acting away. That's childish. Sit down and talk about it. Be mature adults and get to the bottom of it and get it right. Amen. I want to tell you the things I've seen over the years pastoring. I've got a little bit of a track record here. It's usually not big things. It's little things that really don't matter. But because we make them matter to us, they create a big issue when it shouldn't be. I mean, silly little things that you've heard down through the years. Somebody sat in my seat. Somebody parked in my parking place. Somebody didn't shake my hand. I think they were talking about

It should be about him, him, him, him. There has to be harmony in the house of God. There has to be unity. Listen, if Jesus wants it, we ought to want it. Is that good enough? Well, I don't like what you said, preacher. Okay, Jesus wants unity. Jesus wants harmony amongst his people. He prayed for it, that they be one, that we understand this is bigger than me and you. He wants us to magnify him. The gospel must go out to a lost and dying world, and he wants to use us to do it. When they see unity amongst us, it validates that God sent Jesus Christ to this world, that we have the truth. So if Jesus' request was for unity and harmony, we ought to want it. And the only way we'll have it is to have the right relationship with God, though you should. And if a relationship with God is right, then a relationship with one another should be right. And the reality of it, it's important. We can't say, well, it doesn't matter if I'm upset, if I'm aggravated, if I'm mad. No, it does matter, because it's that little seed, that little speck that gets in there that irritates and gets bigger and bigger and bigger and bigger until it's a major issue when it never had to be. Can I just say this? I don't even think a lot of things need to be dealt with. I think a lot of things just need to be gotten over. Let me say that one more time. I don't think everything has to be dealt with. There's some things should be. I think some things just should be gotten over. Just get over it. Just get over yourself. Just get over it and say, you know what? I'm going to give it to God. I'm not going to worry about it. That's hard for most of us to do. But oh, I tell you, it'd be a blessed day if many of us would do that. Just, you know, maybe I took it wrong. Maybe I don't know the whole story. Maybe, you know, okay, I was wronged. I'll give it to God. I'll take it to the Lord. I'll leave it there. And I'm still going to treat my brother and sister like rightly. And I'm going to love them and move on. Maybe they're having a bad day. I don't know. Now, if it continues on, maybe deal with it. But deal with it like men and women of God. Don't go to somebody else to talk about it. Deal with it one-on-one. Get it right with God. Bring glory to God through that situation. Amen. But in some ways, just forget it, move on, and forget about it. Amen. So Jesus cares for our preservation, our protection. He cares for our sanctification. He cares for our unification. And then verse 24, he cares for our glorification. Verse 24, Father, I will that they also whom thou hast given me be with me where I am, that they may behold my glory which thou hast given me, for thou lovest me before the foundation of the world. You know, Jesus cares about us so much, he wants us to be with him. Let not your heart be troubled. You believe in God, believe also in me. In my Father's house are many mansions. If it were not so, I would have told you. I go to prepare a place for you. If I go to prepare a place for you, I will come again and receive you unto myself, that where I am, there you may be also. Whither I go, you know in the way you know. Thomas said, Lord, we know not whither thou goest. How can we know the way? Jesus said to him, I am the way, the truth, and the life. No man cometh to the Father but by me. Jesus cares for us so much. He cares about our glorification. He wants us to be with him. The Bible says he sat down at the right hand of God expecting, excited, I believe, for the day to come and get his bride. Jesus wants us with him. Isn't that amazing? He cares for us so much. He wants us to be with him. He cares for our glorification. That's his ultimate desire. He asked God for that. We see, dear friend, that he wants us to be in his presence, in the presence of God. You know, we can understand then when it comes to death, when it comes to those things, and no wonder the Bible says that precious in the sight of the Lord is the death of his saints. God says it's precious because we get to come home to be with him. That's what Jesus wants. He wants us. God wants us to be with him. And so death, these things are not the final chapter. No, dear friend, we understand it's just the entrance into our eternal reward. Amen. It's the God, Christ, his request or prayer being answered. When a child of God comes home, he wants us with him. Hallelujah. Bible says in Ephesians, we're already seated together in heavenly places in the mind of God. It's as good as done. We're with him. He wants us to be with him. Isn't that amazing? Listen, there's times I don't even like me. You don't have to amen that. There's times I don't like me. If you're just honest, there's probably times you don't care for yourself too much unless you're extremely arrogant. Amen. But to think that, you know, listen, Susan and I have been married 33 years. I know she's going to have a great crown with lots of jewels. I understand all that, all right? So, but she stayed with me for 33 years is amazing. But that the Lord would love me, a holy God would love me and want me to be with him. I'd save him and just say, y'all stay there. Or I'm going to save you, y'all just stay there. I'll love you from a distance. That's not God. Jesus said, I'm going to lay down my life for you. But I want, Lord, Father, I want them to be with me. I want them to experience my glory. I want them to be in your presence. He cares about our glorification. Think about that. Amen. I need to hurry on. Last thing I see here, not only his consideration, his care, but I see his comfort. His comfort. I find comfort in knowing that Jesus has prayed for me. I find comfort in knowing that I'm on the mind of God.

0: today. Do you find any comfort in that, knowing that God's thinking about Jesus, thinking about you, that Jesus is praying for you? Let me just give you a couple of things here. First of all, I find comfort, and we've already touched on some of this. I find comfort in that we're looked after. We're looked after. He's looking after us. He's taking care of us. Amen. He knows right where we are. I know the old devil says that God's forgotten you, doesn't know. That's a lie. He knows right where we are. He knows right where we are. Amen. And there's times when, again, it's not always financial things, but there's times sometimes maybe we're getting that place and things are difficult. We feel weighed down and something comes out of nowhere. And it's just a reminder that God's saying, I know where you are. You remember there the account in the Word of God? Naomi's going to come back to Bethlehem because now there's bread there. And so she tells her daughters-in-law to go back. And Orpah goes back. But Ruth says, no, I'm going to go where, you know, where your people are going to be my people. Your God's going to be my God. Where you lodge, I'm going to lodge. You know, he said that great verse. She comes back with her. And she goes out to help take care. Naomi's apparently older. And so she goes out. And her hap was to be to lie in Boaz's field. Her hap. No, it's the divine providence of God. She goes out there and she gleans because as they would be harvested, it'd be a little bit that would fall. And if you read in the Bible, they would round the corners so that those need could go and get the corners. They'd leave some of that, so they'd go out and get some of that. But Boaz comes and says, who is that? Who's that woman over there? She catches his eye. And remember what he said to his workers? I want you to drop some handfuls of purpose. Not on purpose, but handfuls of purpose. Boaz knew what he was doing, amen? Handfuls of purpose. Ruth gleans, oh, look at that. That's a nice mess. She picks it up. She just thought, man, they weren't doing their job there. She didn't realize. Now, I would say after a little while, you know how you women are. She got it after a little while. She understood this is not just coincidence, okay? You know, sometimes we're a little slow, but after a while, maybe we'll get it. You know what? I think he loves me. I think the Lord cares for me because he drops those handfuls of purpose along our way. Isn't that what he does? We get low. We don't feel like anybody cares. We don't even think God knows where we are. And a handful of purpose. Just God saying, just wanted to remind you, I'm looking after you. I've got you. I'm not saying all the hardship, all the difficulties will be taken away. But just know, I'm looking after you. I'll take care of you. David said, I've been young and now I'm old. You have not seen righteous forsaken nor a seed begging bread. It may not be filet mignon every night, but God takes care of his own. Say amen right there. Oh, dear friend, I want you to know there's comfort in knowing that Jesus is praying for us, that he's interceding on our behalf. There's comfort in that. He is looking after us. He's looking after you today. You're in a bad place. You're a difficult place. Maybe you've thought about quitting. Maybe you shed a lot of tears and you think, nobody knows. Nobody can even understand what I'm going through. Oh, there's one. He knows. He's looking after you. He's watching you. He's taking care of you. Amen. I hesitate to say this, but I'm going to. I was texting with Rebecca this morning. Rebecca's had something going on physically with her for a while, and she's had a lot of tests run, different things, and we don't think it's anything we're really concerned about for a while, and something digestive and all these kind of things. And, of course, she had herself already believing she's got cancer and tumors and all this kind of stuff, you know, and she doesn't have that. Where she is working now, unfortunately, the insurance was not kind of what she thought it was going to be, and she doesn't have the best insurance there, and but she went and had a test done. It was pretty expensive. And she had to pay for it. And we found out, and she had a pretty substantial amount. So she told them that she'd make payments on it. And so I was going to start helping her do that. We were texting this morning about some things. She's been sick, and we got to see her Friday night. And she went to urgent care yesterday and got some antibiotics, thankfully. But I was texting her this morning about, and I said, how you feeling? She said, I'm feeling better. She asked me, she said, did you pay my hospital bill at ECU? And I said, no, sweetheart, I didn't. I was going to start helping you with it. I didn't pay it. She said, well, I looked on my balance, and it says it's zero. And it says there was a substantial payment made back in July. And she said, I was just wondering if you did it. And I said, no, if I'd had the money, I'd like to know. But no, I was going to help you. I didn't do that. She said, well, I got to check on this. This just sounds too good to be true. And I said, well, of course you thought that, because God wouldn't help a wicked, vile sinner like yourself. Amen. So, you know, I said, maybe just ought to leave well enough alone. Amen. You know, just don't. And I don't know. Maybe she'll find out. Maybe it was a clerical error. Maybe it's not right or whatever. I think the Lord took care of it for her. I just hope she'll let it be a reminder that God's looking after her. That God's taking care of her. I don't know what your need is this morning. It may not be financial. It may be something else, but I hope you can find comfort in knowing that Jesus is praying for you, that Jesus is interceding on your behalf before the Father, that he's looking after you. He's taking care of you. Do you know that, church? You're not out of sight. You're not out of mind. He knows right where you are. He knows right what you're going through. He's looking after you. There's comfort in that this morning, and that he's looking after us.
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1: Here's your WLRV weather forecast for Southwest Virginia. I'm meteorologist Jim Minaldi. This afternoon, mixed clouds and sun with a shower and thunderstorm in spots, high 86. Mostly cloudy with an isolated shower and thunderstorm tonight, low 68. Friday, an isolated shower to start, partly sunny, scattered showers and thunderstorms in the afternoon, high 88. Saturday, can't rule out a morning thunderstorm. Showers are much more likely in the afternoon, high 88. 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
3: So not only the priority of knowing God, the process of knowing God, the power of knowing God. What do I mean by that? There's a verse I like to use, but it's a little bit risky. It says in Daniel 11, the people that do know their God shall be strong and do exploits. If I talk about the power of knowing God, there's almost a tendency in our circles to talk like if we know God, we'll have victory over this and victory over that, and we'll do exploits, and man alive, everybody will look at us and everybody will know and blah, blah, blah. And that may have its place, but that's not the power I'm talking about. The power of knowing God I'm talking about is the confidence that Paul the Apostle had when he said, I'm ready to depart. He said, I have a desire to depart and be with Christ, which is far better. Right? I mean, he's facing a guillotine, and he's looking forward to tomorrow. He's got something. That's pretty powerful when you've got that kind of confidence. Let me ask it this way. I'm talking about knowing God, and right now just the power of knowing God, not just the priority or the process, but the power of knowing God. When you know God, it gives you a certain amount of confidence, and you don't have to live with fear. It gives you a certain amount of confidence, and you have assurance that you're saved and you're going to heaven. It gives you the ability to live for Him unashamed, and you're not timid about talking about Him. It gives you a power that makes a difference in the lives of others. It's not about us. We want the power for ourselves sometimes, don't we? Well, if I just knew God, I'd have that power. Well, I mean, you got a crowd that says in Matthew chapter 7, man, we did this and we did that and all these wonderful things. And Jesus said, depart from me, I never knew you. All that power they wanted was not from God. You understand the principle here? Really, the power I'm talking about would be the fourth point, and that's the peace of knowing God. The peace of knowing God. I'll just read you a verse if I can find it real quick. I didn't write it down, but I think it's in 1 Timothy. And it talks about, I better try to find it real quick before I butcher it too bad. Which in his times he shall show who is the blessed and only potentate. I like that. Who is God? He's potentate. That sounds pretty potent. The King of Kings and the Lord of Lords. Listen, Paul is talking to Timothy like he does to Titus, like he does to others in the Bible, in Corinth and Galatia and so on. And he's going through and he's talking to Timothy. Listen to what he says. He says, flee, O man of God, flee these things and follow after righteousness and fight the good fight. And then he goes on and says, and I want you to keep this commandment without spot until the appearing of Jesus Christ, who is the blessed and only potentate. The peace and the power of knowing God allows you to fight. It allows you to flee. It allows you to follow. It allows you to do right because you've got assurance and confidence in the God of heaven when you know Him. When you know Him, you can go to bed tonight and rest. The more I know God, the better I know me. The more I know God, the more confidence and comfort I have in life. The more I know God, the better I understand my problems. And the better chance I have of getting victory. So remember, God wants us to know Him. He wants us to be certain.

him. Do I have today, everyone please hear this, ask yourself this question, do I have complete 100% assurance that I'm saved? Am I confident of my salvation? Bear with me. God wants you to have that confidence. If I say I know I'm saved, by the way, I'm saved. Can you say amen? Oh, wait. I know I'm saved. I know that I know that I know that I'm saved, right? So I say that, and you know what happens? People think I'm arrogant. Now, I want you to think about this. I say, man, you're so arrogant. How do you know you're saved? You think you're better than I am? I don't know that I'm saved. You're better than me? You see, people think that it's arrogance because they think that my knowing is based on what I've accomplished. They think that my knowing is based on what I've done. Because in their minds, they're trying to get to heaven. They're working to get there through works and religion. And so their attitude is, you think you're better than me, because that's how their thought process works. Oh, you know you're going to heaven. Wished I knew I was going to heaven. You must think you're something. And that's how they reason. That's their logic. It's the logic of all religion. It's based on a merit system. It's based on I've got to work. I've got to perform. I've got to hold up to a certain standard. I've got to do this and do that, and then hopefully one day I will be accepted. That's a religious merit system. It's sort of like high school. You can say going into the final exam, I've got confidence. I'm going to graduate. I'm going to get a diploma, and I am out of here. And then you fail your final exam. Your confidence was misplaced. That's if your confidence is in your ability and in religion and in works, your confidence is misplaced. If your confidence is in some prayer that you prayed, your confidence is misplaced. If your confidence is in some emotional experience where you went into an altar and a bunch of people slapped you on the back and you got up and felt sort of emotional, but nothing changed, your confidence may be misplaced. Your confidence must be in what He did, not in what you do. That's why you'll never have confidence if you've never received Jesus Christ into your life. It's not a merit system. It's not based on me or you or what we can accomplish. I know God today. I know God only because God allows me to know Him. He revealed Himself through Jesus Christ. My knowing Him is not based on my accomplishment. I love a verse in the Bible, and it's in there several times. I'm just going to read this one to you. It's in John chapter 19. Would you just listen to this verse, verse 28? John chapter 19, verse 28. It says, after this, Jesus knowing that all things were now accomplished. Did you know going to Calvary was an accomplishment for Him? The devil might have thought He was defeating Him. No, Jesus was winning. His death was victory. For me and for you. It was what He came to accomplish. My assurance, my confidence, my knowing God is not based on my accomplishment, but it's on His accomplishment. He, God, left the third heaven, walked around on planet Earth, went to a cross so I could know Him. You understand this? Rhonda and I got married over 47 years ago. That's a long time. She's not been able to tell that right for the last 2 or 3 years. She stays confused about it because she can't do math. Just the other day, she told somebody, yeah, we've been married 48 years. And I said, not yet, we haven't. And you keep talking like that, and we may not make it. But you know what I did 47 years ago? I walked up to Rhonda one day, and I gave her my mother's favorite recipes. And I said, take a look at these. And if you will learn to do this, I mean verbatim, especially the homemade biscuits and the chocolate gravy, and you learn to follow these recipes to a T, especially on Saturday, for the next 20 years, if you'll do that, I'll marry you.

0: Wouldn't that be an insult? Wouldn't that be an insult? Obviously, I didn't do that. I waited until she married me and said, you better do this. It would be really sad if I'd have walked up to her and said, I'm willing to marry you if you'll meet all my criteria. The truth is, I invited Rhonda into my life, into my world, and vice versa. The truth be known, however you want to perceive this is up to you. Rhonda received me into her life. I don't live the way I live in order to earn her acceptance, but I often desire to please her because of her acceptance. Do you understand the difference in what I just said? I'm not living a certain way to earn her acceptance, but I love to do things because of her acceptance. Because she received me into her life. Believe me, my life jolted hers. So in John 1, it says in verse 10, the world knew him not, but it says in verse 14, and the Word was made flesh and dwelt among us. And we beheld his glory, the glory as of the only begotten of the Father. I love what it says in John 1, verse 38. Listen to these words. Then Jesus turned and saw them following and said unto them, what seek ye? They said unto him, Rabbi, which is to say, being interpreted Master, where dwellest thou? Where do you live? He said, come and see. That's it. You want to get to know me? Come on. You want to spend some time at my house? Let's go. I invite you into my home. I invite you into my life. You see, in the Old Testament, it was almost like keep your distance. You read the Old Testament, even in Exodus 19, with Israel about to be established as a country, he said, you come up to this mountain, but you don't come any closer. You got to keep at bay. I can't let you come into my presence because of your sin. Even if you do, Moses, take your shoes off. And it was a consuming fire. It wasn't the God that we see in Jesus Christ. It was the same God, but in a different way. So in the Old Testament, it's almost like keep your distance. But you come to the New Testament when God says, I want you to get to know me and to know my heart. The words are, come unto me, draw nigh unto me, come and dine. I stand at the door and knock. I want to fellowship with you. I want to sup with you. I came into this world seeking and searching, and I invite you into my world. I invite you into my life. I want you to know me. That's the God of creation talking. Excuse me while I check out that pickup truck on Facebook. I want to spend time with you. Excuse me while I play this video game. In John chapter 1 alone, just in the first chapter, Jesus is spoken of as the Word, God, the light, the only begotten Son, the Christ, the Lord, the Lamb of God, the Son of God, Jesus, Rabbi, Master, Messiah, Jesus of Nazareth, King of Israel, and Son of Man. Just in one chapter, all of those things about my Savior. And I can get to know Him through this gospel. Over 2,000 years ago, God, the Creator of the universe, stepped out of eternity into time, and says to you and me, I want to get to know you, and I want you to know me. And He invites us into His world. He invites us into His life. And He says to you this morning, I did not go to Calvary just to get you out of hell. I went to Calvary to show you my heart, to show you my love, to show you who I really am at my core. God says, I want you to know me. And then you can live with confidence and peace and victory. And it really is a matter of want to. Could we all stand with heads bowed and eyes closed?
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1: Here's your WLRV weather forecast for Southwest Virginia. I'm Nick Rice. As we head through the rest of the afternoon, we do have a chance for a thunderstorm and a high of 87. Tonight, showers are likely once again, low 70 in the morning. On Saturday, a slight chance of thunderstorms, more rain in the afternoon with a high of 87. On Saturday night, it's going to be partly cloudy with a low around 70. On Sunday, a mostly sunny day, a chance for a thunderstorm in the afternoon, bopping up, high of 89. 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
1: Greetings in the name of the Lord Jesus Christ. My name is Scott Suttle, the pastor of Lighthouse Baptist Church in Blacksburg, South Carolina. We do thank you for listening today and invite you to stay tuned for the entire program right here on the Baptist Lighthouse radio broadcast. As we open the Bible and preach the Word of God, we pray that it'll help your heart as you listen.

Greetings, friends. Thank you again for listening today to the Baptist Lighthouse radio program. As we preached yesterday, we'd like to continue our thoughts on the love of God. We'd like to read as our text today, Ephesians chapter 5, verse number 1 and verse number 2. The Bible says, "Be ye therefore followers of God as dear children, and walk in love as Christ also hath loved us and hath given himself for us an offering and a sacrifice to God for a sweet smelling savor." We preached yesterday on the love of God and how much the Lord has showed his love toward us. The Bible says in Romans chapter 5, verse number 8, "But God commendeth his love toward us, in that while we were yet sinners, Christ died for us." I'm thankful for the love of God. In the most familiar verse in all the Bible, John chapter 3, verse number 16, "For God so loved the world that he gave his only begotten Son, that whosoever believeth in him should not perish, but have everlasting life." The Bible tells us there that not only did God love the world, but he so loved the world. And the emphasis on how great that love was for a lost and dying world. I'm thankful for the love of God towards sinners. Now, we began to explore yesterday on really the depth of that word love is rooted in the matter of giving. In our text in Ephesians chapter 5, verse number 2, that Christ also hath loved us and hath given himself for us. Love is giving. You can give without loving, but you cannot love without giving. The very basis and root of love is the matter of giving. We gave some verses yesterday and began to preach on this subject of what love should be expressed in our lives. God has loved us, and if that love is shed abroad in our hearts, we should be willing to give. We should be willing to express love to others in this world. We ought to love sinners. We ought to love the people of God. We ought to have a heart of love because God so loved us. The Bible says in 1 John chapter 4, verse number 10, "Herein is love, not that we love God, but that he loved us and sent his Son to be the propitiation for our sins." Number one, friends, love is giving. Now, we also looked yesterday on the fact that love is not only giving, but love is giving your best. God gave his best. He gave of his Son. That was giving heaven's best for earth's worst. That is love, and that is the love of God. So love is giving. And number two, love is giving your best. Now today, we'd like to continue these thoughts and show you another matter of this subject of the love of God. John chapter 15, verse number 13 says, "Greater love hath no man than this, than that a man lay down his life for his friends." Love is not only giving, love is giving your best, but love is giving sacrificially. Jesus gave his all. He laid down his life for us. Greater love, the Bible says, hath no man than this. There is no greater love. The Bible in the Old Testament references the love that Jonathan and David had one

and gave himself for it. Jesus, upon the cross of Calvary, laid down his life willingly. Those Roman soldiers that nailed Jesus to the cross, they could not have done that unless Jesus had submitted himself to die upon that cross. He willingly laid down his life. As we've already quoted, the Bible says in Romans chapter number 5, concerning the love of God toward us, for when we were yet without strength, in due time Christ died for the ungodly. For scarcely for a righteous man will one die, yet peradventure for a good man some would even dare to die. But God commendeth his love toward us, in that while we were yet sinners, Christ died for us. That is the ultimate expression of love, that somebody would lay down their life for someone else. I'm thankful and appreciative of the sacrifices that have been made so that we could be a free nation here in the United States. I'm thankful for the soldiers that have laid down their life and given that ultimate sacrifice for our freedom. And I'm thankful for the love of God and the love of Jesus Christ, that he laid down his life so we could be saved and live forever. That is love. And that is the expression of the love of God. And we ought to have a sacrificial love toward others and be willing to lay down our life. I have said this from the pulpit, that I love my family. And I can say, even before a situation would arise, that I would lay down my life to protect my family from harm because I love them. Love is giving. Love is giving your best, and love is giving sacrificially. Now, let's look at another point concerning this love of God. Love is giving, expecting nothing in return. Many times people show or express a gift, maybe expecting something in return. And that is not descriptive of the love of God. 1 Timothy chapter number 4, verse number 10 says this, "For therefore we both labor and suffer reproach, because we trust in the living God, who is a Savior of all men, especially of those that believe." That is the love of God. He died for all men. 2 Corinthians chapter 12, verse number 13. "For what is it wherein ye were inferior to other churches, except it be that I myself was not burdensome to you? Forgive me this wrong. Behold, the third time I am ready to come to you, and I will not be burdensome to you, for I seek not yours, but you. For the children ought not to lay up for the parents, but the parents for the children. And I will very gladly spend and be spent for you, though the more abundantly I love you, the less I be loved." Paul said, "I'm going to love you whether I get anything in return or not. I'm gladly being spent for you." I've told my family I'd rather spend my money on them than anything I can think of in this world. I enjoy bestowing things and spending on my family. And why is that so? Because I love them. I'm not expecting anything in return. It's because of love. Love is giving, expecting nothing in return. Now let's continue. Love is also giving when it hurts. Hebrews chapter number 12, the Bible says, "The Lord loves us as his children and therefore chastens us as children." When we need correcting, God does that because he loves us. Listen, I don't think any parent enjoys having to correct a child, but if they have done wrong, then they need to learn and understand that that is not right. And the Bible says in Hebrews 12, verse number 5, "And ye have forgotten the exhortation which speaketh unto you as unto children. My son, despise not thou the chastening of the Lord, nor faint when thou art rebuked of him. For whom the Lord loveth, he chasteneth, and scourgeth every son whom he

0: receive it. Love is given even when it hurts, when it's not pleasuresome to give. And in that instance of correcting a child, that is not a pleasuresome thing. But if you love someone, you'll help them when they have gone astray. So love is giving even when it hurts. Matthew chapter 6, verse number 24 says this, "No man can serve two masters, for either he will hate the one and love the other, or else he will hold to the one and despise the other. Ye cannot serve God and mammon." Love is giving. Love is giving one's best. Love is giving sacrificially. Love is giving expecting nothing in return. Love is giving when it hurts. And love is giving 100%. You say, "Preacher, what do you mean?" I'm talking about total commitment. Either you love God or you love this world, you cannot serve God and mammon. The enemy of your best, now listen, is not your worst. The enemy of your best is that's good enough. You need to give 100% to God. You need to give God of your best. You need to give God the best of your efforts, the best of your abilities. God needs you. God needs your best. And how do we express the love of God? By giving 100%. 1 John 2, verse number 15 says, "Love not the world, neither the things that are in the world. If any man love the world, the love of the Father is not in him." You love God with all your heart, and that is an expression of what God's love was toward us. He gave us 100% of his love. Now, I mentioned this in closing today. Love is all these things that we've mentioned. Book of 1 John chapter 3, verse 18 says, "My little children, let us not love in word, neither in tongue, but in deed and in truth." Love is giving in deed. Not just saying you love someone, it is putting that love into practice. It is showing your love to others. That is the love of God. Actions do speak louder than words, and your love is expressed in showing that love in your deeds. I've been preaching past few days on the love of God, and I am thankful for his love toward us. And that love teaches us that love is giving. Love is giving your best. Love is giving sacrificially. Love is giving expecting nothing in return. Love is giving when it hurts. Love is giving 100%. Love is giving indeed. Friend, if you're not saved, we ask you to come to Jesus through repentance and faith and call upon the name of the Lord, and he'll save your soul. That's all the time we have for the broadcast today. May the Lord bless you as our prayer.
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1: Here's your WLRV weather forecast for Southwest Virginia. I'm Nick Rice. As we head through the rest of the afternoon, we do have a chance for a thunderstorm and a high of 87. Tonight, showers are likely, once again, low 70 in the morning. On Saturday, a slight chance of thunderstorms, more rain in the afternoon with a high of 87. On Saturday night, it's going to be partly cloudy with a low around 70. On Sunday, a mostly sunny day, chance for a thunderstorm in the afternoon popping up, high of 89. 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
1: Here's your WLRV weather forecast for Southwest Virginia. I'm Nick Rice. As we head through the rest of the afternoon, we do have a chance for a thunderstorm and a high of 87. Tonight, showers are likely once again, low 70 in the morning. On Saturday, a slight chance of thunderstorms, more rain in the afternoon with a high of 87. On Saturday night, it's going to be partly cloudy with a low around 70. On Sunday, a mostly sunny day, a chance for a thunderstorm in the afternoon popping up, high of 89. 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

in Romans 15, Psalm 40, Romans 15. We are supposed to get through three of these points this morning and three tonight. We got through one this morning, so I don't know what's going to happen tonight. We need to just take them as we get to them. Psalm number 40 and Romans chapter number 15. Let's pray. Father, we need your help tonight. We'll disregard the living words of the Holy Bible if you don't soften our hearts. Lord, we just sit through a church service unaffected if you don't work in our hearts. Lord, help us, please, we pray. In Jesus' name, amen. We've been talking about

things that we need to know, need to apply to our lives if we're to be useful to God and useful to our fellow man. People said it doesn't matter, as long as you're saved, you go into heaven. If it didn't matter, God wouldn't give out rewards. Come on, why would He give out crowns and rewards and lands? Why would there even be a judgment seat of Christ for saved people if it didn't matter how you lived and didn't matter what you did? I'm glad the person that told me about Jesus wasn't one of those that with that didn't matter attitude. Aren't you glad the person that won you to Jesus Christ wasn't one of those said, doesn't matter, I don't need the witness, not important, doesn't do any good? Aren't you glad somebody came your way and told you about Jesus? And aren't you glad for that Sunday school teacher? You might have grown up in church and listened to Brother Bear Thursday night. You might just sit there and wonder how anybody could ever get in such a mess like that. Aren't you glad your mom and dad cared, your Sunday school teacher cared? Aren't you glad somebody didn't just say, well, it doesn't matter how you live, just say this prayer and get saved and forget about the rest of it. So it does matter how we live. It absolutely matters. If you're married, it matters how your spouse lives. If you're a child, it matters how your parents live. Sure it does. And we all have an effect on others. Now, here's the next point we want to cover in our list. I'm thinking this is 13, but I might be wrong. Am I right on that? Who's keeping score at home? 13. Well, how about that? Pretty good. All right, here it is. You ready? Joyfully submit to God rather than seeking your own will. Joyfully submit to God rather than seeking your own will. That would not even be a factor if there weren't times when your will runs one way and God's will runs another. But there will be those times. As we grow in the Lord, as we mature in the faith, those times we trust become more and more infrequent. We find the longer we're saved, the more our will and our desires and what we want out of life is more in line with God's will and God's desires and what He wants for our life. But nevertheless, there will always be those situations where what I want to do and what God wants me to do are not the same. And the sooner I learn to not just do what God wants me to do, but joyfully do what God wants me to do, the better off I'll be. The Bible says in Psalm 40 and verse number 8, Psalm 40 and verse 8, I delight to do thy will, O my God, yea, thy law is within my heart. The psalmist said in another place, thy word have I hid in my heart that I might not sin against thee. Now, here comes a situation. And it would, come on, you say what you want. Some of you may be more spiritual than others, but you walk into a room and you look this way and you look that way and there's $120 just laying there on that table. Something inside most human beings would say, grab it. If you're hungry, that grab it will be a little bit louder. If you're in a desperate financial situation, that grab it will be unmistakable. Now, that's the flesh, that's the lust of the flesh, that's an improper thought. We have no way of keeping those thoughts and those desires from springing up. However, we do have ways of dealing with them so that we don't act upon them. And the Bible says we must have God's Word hidden in our hearts, so when that little voice of evil says, grab it, something inside you says, that's wrong. Now, do you understand that there are people growing up today whose father wasn't saved, whose mother wasn't saved, who didn't grow up in church, who didn't grow up with the Bible? In fact, they grew up believing there's no God, there's no truth out there. Do you realize there are people in this world today who do not have that voice to raise an argument that says that's wrong? Do you understand it's a good thing? Even if you didn't appreciate all that he did, do you understand it's a good thing to

0: Did she tell you it was wrong to take things that didn't belong to you? Did she tell you it was wrong to put your hands on something that wasn't yours? Well, she might not have been saved, and she might not have been taking you to church, but she was teaching you Bible truth, was she not? Come on, truth is truth wherever you find it, and whatever truth you had coming up, you ought to thank God for it. Now, add to that the fact that you had a mom and dad that brought you to church. You got to grow up in a church where the Bible's taught and where the Word of God is taught in Sunday school. Aren't you glad that in the depths of your heart, aren't you glad that in the moments that you're tempted, that you know what's right and you know what's wrong? Isn't that a good thing? That's a great support and a great help toward doing what's right, but it still doesn't guarantee it. Come on, aren't there people who know it's wrong to steal who steal? Aren't there people who owe you money who have no intention at all of paying it back and they know they should? So the knowledge is a good thing. The information is a good thing. But beyond that, I need a heart's desire to do what God wants me to do, not what the devil wants me to do. To do what God wants me to do, not what the flesh wants me to do. And this is part of our teaching, parents. This is part of our teaching, grandparents. This is part of our teaching, Sunday school teachers. It's not just the impartation of the knowledge of right and wrong, though that's a very good thing. It is the instruction that God wants you to do good, now listen, and that it is best and it is good and it is the joyful course in life to do God's will. Now we can teach truth and at the same time be counteracting that truth.
1: All right, kids, get up. We got to go to church.
0: What?
1: We got to go to church.
0: And what are we going to do this afternoon? Pull our nails out with pliers? This awful, dreadful, miserable requirement that we obey God.
1: No, son, we're not one of the happy families. We're one of the families that lives for Jesus. While everyone else gets to have fun, we have to pray. And we have to read our Bibles. Oh, no. And we have to stay sober. I'm sorry, son.
0: Listen, it's not enough to just know what's right. It's not even enough to just do what's right. God wants us to enjoy doing what's right so those around us will develop an appetite for doing what's right. I read a man, he was an opponent of Cotton Mather back in the colonial America, and I see a lot in those birds to oppose. They did a lot right, but they did a lot I'm sure glad I wasn't living under. But this man said of Cotton Mather's bunch, he said, a Puritan, a man is a man who lives in the dread fear that someone, somewhere, is actually enjoying his salvation. I don't want to be one of those people. I don't want to have a list on the sign out front of everything we're against and nothing that we're for. You understand? And if all you got in that home is this is wrong and this is wrong and this is wrong and this is wrong and this is wrong, and you don't have anything on the other side that this is right and we're glad and this is right and we're happy about it and this is right and we enjoy doing it and this is right and God's so good. Why would anybody living in that home think it was more than a prison house? So the Bible says in Psalm 40 and verse 8, I delight to do thy will, O God. It's more than knowing God's will. It's more than doing God's will. It's delighting to do God's will. Now here's what you're going to run up against, young man. You're going to get 16, 17, and like all of us did, you're going to go through this little time warp and this little freaky situation for 2 or 3 years where you actually believe you're intelligent.

0: Everybody else knows different, but nobody could convince you. If the smartest man who ever lived told you you weren't as smart as you think you are, you'd tell Terry he was wrong. You just say no way. And so I'm just telling you, because I've been there and you've been there, you look through those eyes that are all of 18 years old. And you view life with all of the vast wealth of experience that you've gained in 18 years of watching TV and talking to other teenagers as dumb as you are. And you come to the conclusion that God was wrong when he told me to obey my mother. And in all of your wisdom, you come to the conclusion that God was wrong when he told me to obey my father. And you think you're right with God while you're disobeying God. You know why? Because you have never learned that your will is not important. God's will is important. And the fact that you want to do it, and you want to kick, and you want to do your own thing, and you want to set your own rules, and you want that's not even a factor. It's wrong. You can't say, I don't know what I'm talking about, because I was one of you. And you can't say I don't know more than you do, because you've never been one of me. I've been young and now I'm old. You've been young and you're just young. I've been on both sides of this thing. And I'm telling you, you can't possibly be as smart as you think you are. You hadn't had time to get that smart. You hadn't had time to see what a mess you're making while you don't think you're making a mess. And you're going to grow up, if you don't let God teach you different, you're going to grow up and you're going to treat your husband the same way you treated your mother. You're going to treat your wife the same way you treated your daddy. You're going to treat your pastor the same way you treated your grandparents. And nobody will ever be able to tell you you're wrong, because the only thing you care about is your will, what you want. And you know, sometimes you're just going to find out what God wants and yet what you want aren't the same. And the quicker you can learn to do what God wants instead of what you want, and to enjoy what God wants instead of enjoying what you want, well, you're not going to, the quicker you find that out, the quicker you can get God's blessing on your life. Well, I don't understand that. We covered that this morning, didn't we? Didn't we cover trusting God instead of understanding it? Bible says, wives, submit yourselves unto your own husbands. I don't know why in the world, 2,000 years after God wrote that, people still act like they don't know what it means. They know exactly what it means. They're just not willing to do it. If any man provide not for his own household, he's worse, denied the faith, he's worse than infidel. There isn't a man living doesn't know what that means. He's just not willing to do it. Children, obey your parents in the Lord, for this is right. That's about as simple as anything was ever written on paper. Don't tell me you don't know what it means. You know what it means. You're just not willing to do it. Now, at what point in life do we submit to the truth of the Word of God and recognize I'd be better off doing God's will than my will? And I'd be better off still to find joy in doing God's will than just doing God's will.
1: Well, I know right from wrong.
0: Yeah, but you're miserable.
1: Well, I'm doing right.
0: You're still miserable. If you could ever get to that place where you wanted to do right and enjoyed doing right and found your life's satisfaction in doing right, you could tap into the happiness that you're pursuing. Here's what people do. They rebel against God, they rebel against their parents, they rebel against their spouse, they rebel against the preaching of the Word of God, and then they point the finger at the people they're rebelling at and say, they're the reason I'm not happy. Are you listening to me? The reason you're not

0: not happy is because you're in rebellion. Your happiness is going to come when God pours it into your heart.
1: I'm not happy. Why? Because my dad...
0: Your dad. You mean the dad that you still haven't done what he told you to do? You mean the dad that you're still fighting with? You mean the dad that you're still contending with?
1: Yeah, that guy!
0: It's not that guy. He's not your problem. Problem's right in here underneath your rib cage. It's your heart. You're not finding joy in life because you think joy in life, it comes from everybody treating you the way you want to be treated and everybody bowing down to your will. There's no joy in that because it ain't never going to happen. Do you understand that? Everybody's never going to do what you want them to do. So if you're waiting for everybody to see it your way so you can be happy, you're going to wait till you die. You ever seen that picture of that skeleton with the purse and the hat with the flower on it sitting on the bench? It's a skeleton with a purse and a hat, and it says, "Waiting for Mr. Wonderful." You know what? You're going to wait till you're a skeleton to enjoy life if you're waiting for everybody to cater to your will. Because it is not going to happen. Okay? Look at Romans 15.
1: Well, if I was in charge of everything,
0: what if you were? Still wouldn't happen. Look at Romans 15. Verse number 1, we then that are strong ought to bear the infirmities of the weak. Look, and not to please ourselves. Let every one of us please his neighbor for his good edification. For even Christ pleased not himself, but as it is written, the reproaches of them that reproach thee fell on me. Jesus Christ, you remember him? The Savior? Anybody here, you know what I'm talking about? You know what he did? He looked at this cup. The Father set a cup before him. He's in the Garden of Gethsemane, he's praying. And the Father set a cup before him, and in that cup were my sins and your sins. You know that. You understand that. All my sins, all your sins are in that cup. And Jesus is holy. He's pure. He's clean. He's harmless. He's undefiled. And he looked at that cup and he said, "Father, I don't want to drink that." Do you know that? He prayed that in the Garden of Gethsemane. He said, "Father, if it be possible, let this cup pass from me. I don't want to drink that cup." And then he searched his heart and he said, "My Father wants me to. Those sinners need me to." And the Bible says in Hebrews 12, for the joy that was set before him. Look, he would find joy if he set his will aside and did the Father's will. For the joy that was set before him, he endured the cross, despising the shame. And for all of eternity, the Lord Jesus Christ enjoys. Come on, you got a little bit of ego, don't you? Don't you like people pat you on the back? Don't you like people say, "Way to go"? Don't you like people say, "That was a good job, I appreciate that"? How would you like to have untold millions of people forever and forever and forever telling you how wonderful you are and how great it was that you saved them and how thankful they are that you pulled their soul out of hell? You know, that's what Jesus got in return for putting the Father's will ahead of his own. See, if you're carnal, you live in the moment. I don't want to do this now because I won't be happy right now if I don't do this. Or if I do this. And God says, "I'll tell you what, how about if you look beyond this moment and looked at 5 years, 10 years, 20 years, 30 years, forever? That's what you got to learn. The delight in doing the Father's will." Amen. 1 Kings chapter 18. 1 Kings chapter 18. Let's press on. 1 Kings 18. Next in your list of notes, young people, I would say this. Learn to deny your feelings and to do what is right. Learn to deny your feelings and do what is right. That would happen in a number of ways, a number of situations. The Bible says in 1 Kings 18, verse 21, Elijah came unto all the people and said, how long halt ye between two opinions? If the Lord be God, follow him. But if Baal, then follow him. And the people answered him, not a word. Most men in America have any conscience at all, any aspect of religion about them at all. Most of them are paralyzed. In their moral life, they're paralyzed. They know there's a true and living God that they ought to serve. They also know there's a false god of sin that they want to serve, and they can't make up their mind which way they're going to go. The boy is sitting right here tonight. Might be some of them right up here, might be some back in the middle, might be some all the way back. So you know what your problem is? I'm just telling you. You just haven't decided yet who you're going to devote your life to. Now, you can have a good job and make a lot of money and not be devoted to that. You can be devoted to Jesus Christ. Or you can spend your whole life in the ministry and be devoted to money. Now, I'm talking about that horrible, crippling situation so many people find themselves in of man, by the time two good church services and a good day of fellowship are over on Sunday, they are ready to do something for Jesus. And about 4 hours into that work day, the next day, it's like it never happened. It's like God's a million miles away. They're halted. They're trapped between two opinions. With their intellect and even with their heart, they want to serve God. But with their feelings, they want to serve the flesh. Now, let me tell you what you're going to create, mom and dad, if you're not careful. And I know you want to do right, but it's hard. I've got a little boy. And that little boy does not want to go to bed at 8 o'clock. He was up late last night. He wasn't feeling good yesterday. He made it through school today and had a little play time. He normally goes to bed at 9, 9:30, but I want him to go to bed at 8 tonight. Mom, I feel good. I don't feel like going to bed. I don't want to go to bed. You're going to go to bed. We're going to pray. We're going to read a Bible story. Then you're going to go to bed. You're going to lay here and you're going to be quiet. I don't want to. So? Really didn't have anything to do with it. That boy, listen, there's something inside that boy wants to get out of that bed. He knows it's wrong. He wants to sneak into that playroom. He knows it's wrong. He wants to run down to that bathroom and get himself a drink. He wants to disobey you. And it's your job to teach him that he needs to make a firm decision here, not to go with the lust of his flesh, but to go with true submission to his authority. Or he won't appreciate it. If you've got to teach him, you say, why? Because 15 years down the road, 25 years down the road, that same little something on the inside of him that wanted to get out of that bed when daddy and mommy told him to stay in bed, is going to

want to get out of that marriage when mom and dad told him to stay in that marriage. That same little boy that wanted to get up and get a drink of water is going to want to go after work and go get a drink of beer. That same little boy that wanted to sneak off into that playroom is going to want to sneak off into that dope dive. Listen to me. The lusts of our flesh, we lay them aside when we breathe our last breath and they leave this body in the grave. Until then, there's going to be two opinions out there. One is serve Baal, serve the flesh, serve the devil. The other opinion is the Lord, He's God, serve Him. The quicker you make up your mind that I can't give the flesh 50% and God 50%, I can't give God Monday, Thursday, and Saturday, and give the world Tuesday, Wednesday, and Friday, the quicker we stop being halted by our double mind, by our two opinions. Better off we'll be. The Bible says double-minded man's unstable in all his ways. The man that loves the world never really loves church. And the man that loves church never really loves the world. And the man that's trying to love both, he never really loves either one. You can't do it. Come to the altar, confess, repent, get right, tell everybody you're sorry. 2 weeks later, go back and jump back in the hog wallow and wallow around in the mud for a couple of weeks. And then come to the altar and get washed up and tell everybody you're sorry. And you know, God, I'm going to do right this time. Then back in the hog. You know what that is? It's paralyzing. Your family never gets stable. Your own life never gets stable. Your children never get stable. You never get locked in a church and accomplish anything. You never get really locked in out in the world because you know as soon as God really starts putting a rod on you, you're going to get back in the church. It's a miserable way to live. Terrible way to live. Tell you, young lady, the quickest you can make up your mind, I'm going to serve one God, the true and living God, and I'm not going to be divided in that. I'm not going to split time between God and the world. I'm not going to split time between God and my boyfriend. I'm not going to split time between God and the lust of the flesh. The quicker you can just pick one God and serve Him, the better off you'll be. And I don't guess you need me to tell you, the crowd's always going to favor you serving Baal rather than serving God. So let's run to our next point. Choose proper companions. Choose proper companions. Proverbs 13, verse 20. If your friends are going nowhere, they'll take you with them. Choose proper company. Proverbs 13, verse 20. You better listen to this, young lady. Young man, hear me. This is the Bible. It's God's Word. He that walketh with wise men shall be wise. Now stop right there. Look this way. You believe God? You believe God's Word? How many believe God? Okay? The people you hang out with will rub off on you. People you hang out with will affect you. If they're good men, they'll make you better. If they're honest men, they'll make you better. If they're clean men, they'll make you better. If they're God-fearing men, they'll make you better. If they're honest men, they'll make you better. If they're decent men, they'll make you better. If they're respectful men, they'll make you better. If they're true men, they'll make you better. If they're Bible-studying men, they'll make you better. I don't want to spend one day with somebody going to make me worse than I was when I started. I want to spend my day with somebody going to make me better than I was the day before. You better pick your friends carefully. If I was able to go back and be 12 again, not act like it, but be 12 again. If I was going to go back and be 12 again, we were in the other night, we had this meeting. I tell you, I take so much grief. I had this meeting with the parents of the teenage boys about this boys' trip. And one of the mothers, who I won't name, but she's married to Les Piot, said, she said,
what adults are going? And I said, well, I'm going. She said, no, I said, what adults are going? These boys need some adult supervision. Tell you what, if I could go back, if I was 12 again, the first time one of my friends started using bad language, I'd find another friend. Because I'm telling you, you can't hang around, you can't make friends with people using bad language and not end up using it yourself. I'm ashamed of what a foul mouth I used to have. I really am. I'd hate for you to even imagine what I used to talk like and think it was cool, think it was the way to talk. You know why these people walking down the sidewalk talk like they do? Because the people they're around talk like that. You know why they use the language they use? Because people they're around use the language that they use. I've been in places. I used to know some important people in the community, like Brother Hood and Brother Rowden, these people. And I've been to country club, you know, and you get out there playing golf and there's two or three guys out there, you know, cursing the golf ball and cursing the green and cursing the wind and cursing their club. It's never they just lousy. You know, it's always the, you know, the stupid club. You know. But you know, those guys get cussing and about the second or third hole, they'll say, so what do you do? I say, oh, I'm a pastor. Oh, pardon my French. Your French hadn't been bothering me. Your English is driving me nuts. I said, what? I can live with the French. And you know something? When those guys find out you're a preacher, they don't cuss the rest of the day. Isn't that something? You know they could control that. You say, why do they talk that way? Because the crowd they were around yesterday talked that way. And the crowd they were at work with talked that way. And the crowd they were in the bar with talked that way. When they get around somebody with a cleaner mouth, guess what it does? It elevates them. They don't even have to get saved. And they can stop cussing. Isn't that right? If I was 12 again, if I was starting over again, and I knew what I know now, the first time one of my friends... First time one of my friends started talking in a lewd way about girls, I'd walk away from him and leave him alone. Because I wouldn't want those boys talking that way about my sister. Well, that's somebody else's sister they're talking about. That's somebody else's little girl they're talking about. It's not cute. It's not funny. It's not exciting. I'd walk away from him. I'd leave it alone. So why? I wouldn't want my companions to drag me down to their level. I wouldn't hang out with a smoking crowd. I wouldn't hang out with a doping crowd. I wouldn't hang out with a drinking crowd. I wouldn't hang out with a crowd that's rebellious and disobedient to their parents. I'd just stay away from that crowd. Say why? Because they'd affect me. If I had to do again, I'd spend time with the people I used to criticize, used to make fun of. Oh, you're one of those church people. You know, you're the ones that can't do anything. Yeah, they couldn't do any of the things that made us want to get saved. Couldn't do any of the things that we wanted God to rescue us from. Guess they were smarter than we were after all. You want to be wise? You ought to hang out with wise people. And then the Bible says this. Look at the rest of the verse. But a companion of fools shall be destroyed. How about that? Is this the Bible? Anybody here believe the Bible? Believe the Word of God? Believe on the Lord Jesus Christ and thou shalt be saved. Isn't that a guarantee? Whosoever shall call upon the name of the Lord shall be saved. Isn't that a guarantee? All right, you hang out with fools, it's going to wreck you. That's a guarantee. If the children of Israel in the New Testament church had a griping element in the church, you're going to have one here.
You start hanging out with that griping crowd, that railing crowd, that fault-finding crowd, that criticizing crowd. Pretty soon you're not in prayer meeting. Pretty soon you're not preaching on the street. Pretty soon you're not on visitation. Pretty soon you're missing midweek. Pretty soon you're missing Sunday night. Pretty soon you're out of church altogether. You say, why? Because God's word's true.

companion of fools should be destroyed. I got enough trouble loving the brethren without hanging out with people tell me they stink. I got enough trouble getting enough compassion worked up to go after lost people without hanging out with folks that tell me it doesn't do any good. I don't need to hear all the railing against truth on the part of people who are supposed to believe it. It'll wreck me. It'll wreck you. You can't hang out with the enemies of righteousness and stay righteous. You can't hang out with, the Bible says we ought to be lovers of good men. You can't hang out with people that despise good men and not have it affect you. I get these, I don't get them anymore. I used to get all these Christian newspapers. Page one, Brother A is a jerk. Page two, Brother B is crooked. Page three, Brother C is a rat. Page four, Brother D is the enemy. I don't need that. Has Jesus done anything? Anything here about Jesus? Anybody getting saved? Any missionaries doing a good job? Anybody walking 18 miles on foot to win souls to the Lord? Let's talk about those people. Let's hang out with those people. Let's pray for those people. Let's fellowship around those people. Who are your friends, young lady? The people excited about heaven or excited about them all? People excited about souls or excited about clothes? How about it, young man? Who are you hanging out with? People excited about the Savior or excited about ball games? It's going to affect you. Going to affect you. You find that griping element, young people? Oh, they're going to be a young man, young lady. They're always in the church. Oh, they hate the dress code. They hate the preaching against Hollywood. They hate that stuff about submit to mom and dad. If you're leaning that way, they'll find you. And they'll encourage you in all your rebellion. They'd just, you ever seen a fellow with a barbecue grill and he'll squirt that lighter fluid in there or whatever it is and poof, fire just go up? That's what they'll do with you. They'll take everything you got in your little mean little heart against God and against what's right, against what's preached from this pulpit, and that they'll find that little smoldering flame down there and they'll just spray lighter fluid on it. Just get it all stirred up. Then there's other young people in here. They like to pass out gospel tracts. They like to pray. They like to read their Bible. They love their mom. They love their dad. They're pretty nice to me even. They speak to me when they think about it. You get in with them, you got an inclination at all in your heart to do right and live for God and serve the Lord. I'll tell you what they'll do. They'll fan that flame. They'll stir you up, do something for Jesus. You ought to pick the right friends. Your friends are going to affect you. There are very few leaders. There are very, very few leaders. Most everybody's a follower. You will be influenced. Hebrews chapter 10. Hebrews chapter 10. Pick good friends. I'd stay in a church like this all my life. People trying to do right, trying to live right. People cared about me. You know what happens when you drop out of church? You say, we're going to pray in the living room. We're going to, you know, Daddy's going to teach the Bible on Sunday morning. Yeah, but you know what happens? You start hanging out with people that aren't in church. You start hanging out with people that don't love God. You start hanging out with people that don't love the brethren. And you know where you're going to end up? Right where you said you'd never end up. Say, why? Because your companions affect you. The people you spend time with have an influence on you. You've got to believe that. You've got to understand that. Hebrews 10 and verse number 24. Hebrews 10, 24. Let us consider one another to provoke unto love and to good works,
not forsaking the assembling of ourselves together, as the manner of some is, but exhorting one another, and so much the more as you see the day approaching. I wish people wouldn't quote just one phrase out of that sentence. I said, well, you know, forsake not the assembling of ourselves together, as though going to church was the end of the matter. Now, what's God saying? Why do I not forsake the assembling of myself together? Because I need you to provoke me unto love. People were cussing me this week. People were making fun of me this week. People were hindering me this week. People trying to mess up my children this week. People trying to turn us away from righteousness this week. I need to get together and I need you to encourage me to keep loving those people. Come on, brother, let's go back out there. Come on, brother, let's pray for them. Come on, brother, let's try and give them the gospel. Come on, brother, if they get saved, boy, to change their life and turn them around. Come on, let's keep on going for Jesus. Amen. It's not just don't forsake the assembling. It's don't forsake the assembly, because who else is going to try and compel you to love people? That's why we come here, because our love gets cold. Well, mine does. Don't tell me yours doesn't. You're out there more than I am. It's got to be twice as hard for you. And then he says, provoke unto good works. How about that? You're driving down the highway. There's one billboard after another saying, do bad works. Right? You go in somebody's house and there's a TV set, and well, I preached against that thing for years, and Bear did more to get y'all interested in giving up TV in just one statement Thursday night than everything I've done in years. It's amazing. But you go in there and look, what are they broadcasting 24 hours a day? Do something wrong. Isn't that right? I was in the grocery store yesterday. My wife gave me this list. And it's nice of me to go to the store for, isn't it? But it wrecks our budget, man. I said there'd be 8 things on that list. I'll come home with 22. She goes, she'll come home with 7. It just happens. Because I'm nice. That's what it is. And weak. Anyway, I'm in a store, and it's shameful what a child sitting in a shopping cart has to look at while mama checks out the groceries. Right there, eye level. Right there, little innocent little child sitting there. Mommy, why does Oprah look like that? Saw yesterday on the Weekly World News, they found an alien Bible. Line would have been moving slower. I'd have finished the article, but I... I wasn't going to buy it, but I didn't mind looking at it. Alien Bible, that's that NIV. I mean, Neptune International Version or something. But you know what I need? I need to come in here on a Sunday and be around some people that are going to counter all those voices saying do bad works. I need to get around some people going to say do good works. Do good works. Do good works. Turn to number 117. Let's sing a song about doing good works. Turn to number 244. Let's sing a song about doing good works. Let's have a group of young people get up here and sing us a song about doing good works. Let's hear a sermon about doing good works. Let's hear a missionary letter about doing good works. Let's stand around and talk outside the church house for an hour, hour and a half before we go home and talk about doing good works. Come on! Don't forsake the assembly of yourselves together, because you need to be around people who will try and get you to do right. And man, as time goes on, we need that more and more, don't we? That's what the Bible says, all right? 1 Peter chapter 4. 1 Peter chapter 4. First Peter 4. Now, boys and girls, a lot of this Bible I haven't yet lived yet, but I've lived this right here. The Bible says in verse 3, for the time past of our life may suffice us to have wrought the will of the Gentiles,
when we walked in lasciviousness,

excess of wine, revelings, banquetings, and abominable idolatries. Now look, wherein they think it strange that ye run not with them to the same excess of riot, speaking evil of you. I have turned my back on some very, very good, dear, lifelong friends when I got saved, because the influence they had on me, I was fed up with it. And the influence I had on them, when it shifted to be an influence for Jesus instead of influence for the devil, they didn't want anything to do with it. The part that I had to play was in not running with them. The part they had to play was in speaking evil of me. I got friends I grew up with. About every year or two, I'll call them up, offer to buy them dinner, spend an evening just talking about old times. They won't do it. They won't do it. Because the last time they saw me, I was sitting in their living room telling about Jesus, how they need to be saved. And they know I'm right there today, right where I was. I'm still right there. And they don't even want to sit across a table from me and share a meal. Why? They think I've gone to loony land. You know what you're saying when you look? Come on, now think about it. Get back just for a minute. Get back where you were before you got saved. You know what I'm saying to them? You guys are all wrong. You're so wrong. You're all low down. You're so low down. I'm not hanging out with you anymore. That's what they hear. You're saying, I found the Lord. I found something better. I found something great. Come along with me. That's not what they're hearing. You know why almost always somebody else is going to have to win your mom to Jesus? Because all she hears when you witness to her is, Mom, you're low down good for nothing. That's not what you said. You said, I got born again. I was lost and Jesus found me. It's great. Now I'm going to heaven. That's not what she hears. Of course, the first time you witnessed, that's probably not what you said. Probably said, Mom, you're going to go to hell. You're going to burn like Adolf Hitler. And that really made her want to hear some more. We all did it. I walked in all my 19-year-old brilliance. I walked in the living room. My dad's sitting there. You know, he did raise me. He did feed me, he did clothe me, he did, you know, put a roof over my head. He did all that. And I walked in and, you know, I'm going to heaven now. I'm right with God. So I went over to visit him and I walked in his living room and I went over and I turned off the TV. I said, you ought to be reading your Bible instead of watching that junk. I don't know why he didn't respond any better than he did. Figure he'd get down on his knees and say, sorry, son, what must I do to be saved? Or something like that. But he, as I recall, it wasn't anything like that. But young people, you can't run with them and not go where they're going. You understand that? You can't walk with them and not end up where they're walking. And if you get with good people, clean people, decent people, right people, if you run with them, you're going to end up where they're running to. If you walk with them, you're going to end up where they're walking to. You've got to choose your friends well. Every time I get on this thing right here, everybody gets all squirmy, wormy on me, but I'm going to say it anyway. He isn't good looking enough. He doesn't have money enough. His car isn't fast enough to be worth hooking up with if he's headed the wrong direction. Because those looks will go quick. He breaks your heart, he'll get ugly in a hurry. And if he's a bum, he ain't going to have that car much past the marriage anyway. If it's important you pick a friend carefully, how much more important picking somebody that God's going to bind you to for the rest of your life?
you better be careful. You better find out where somebody's going. You better find out where they're headed. You know why God's blessed us? We've got a lot of people here serving Jesus. We've got a lot of people here trying to do right. Brother Mark's always trying to encourage me. I get so upset and torn up when a family gets in trouble and things start getting shaky in somebody's marriage. And he says, brother, the failure rate in marriages in the world is close to 60%. We have one every 10 years. Think about it. Think about what it means to be provoked unto love and provoked to good works. Think of the difference it's made in your life and you don't even know it. You know what the percentage of teenagers that end up pregnant outside of marriage or end up alcoholics or end up on drugs or end up in jail? You know how high those percentages are out in the world? You know how low they are here? I mean, think about it. Don't just take it for granted. Step back and think about it. Look what it means to be provoked unto love and unto good works. You know why good people have gotten in here and locked in here and stayed in here? Because we're going somewhere. We're not just trying to raise money or put up a building or have the next activity or seek the next thrill. We're headed somewhere. And determined people sold out to God, they don't want to sit and play church. They want to go somewhere. Let's go with the gospel. Let's go with the Word of God. Let's go on the radio. Let's go on the billboards. Let's go in print. Let's go on tape. Let's go in person. Let's go to the mission field. Let's go! You need to hang out with those kind of people. You need to be companions of those kind of people. Somebody's going to make you better 3 years from now than you are tonight. Somebody's going to you'll find yourself more devoted to Jesus 2 years after you got here than you were when you got here. That's what we need. Good friends. Good companions. I won't be a companion of fools. I've run that road. It's exciting, but the end of it is a horrible crash into that road. Just terrible. So I got on this, you know, God just turned that thing around. That's what repentance is. I got headed that other direction, and I want to run just as hard this way. Crazy stuff before I got saved with the devil. Let's do crazy stuff now for the Lord. I told Brother Bear the other night, I'm almost done, but I got so much credit built up. We've been getting out like, 11:40 Sunday mornings. I could go till 1 o'clock in the morning, and I'd still be on the plus side of things, so I don't get nervous on me. I told Brother Bear that night when he and Brother Sutek called, what was that, 89, 90, something like that? When did they first come? Way back. He called and he said, we're SWAT team for Christ. I thought, what do you do, rescue hostages or something? Somebody's trapped in a building. You go in and shoot the bad guy. He said, "No, we preach on the streets." And I said, "You got to be kidding me! No, you never heard of that?" I said, "Never heard of it. I've been doing it since I got saved. I just didn't know anybody else did. I'd never heard anybody." Sutek, "You what? What? I got to meet you, son." And came down there. I didn't know anybody was doing it. I just thought, boy, this would be fun. Let's go downtown New Smyrna and just stand at the corner of Canal Street and US-1. Just yell at people about Jesus. A lot of fun. So the first time I went down there, it's true. First time I went down there. I'm standing at the red light. I'm on, this is US-1. This is Canal Street, 44. And the red light pulls up, and there's this stretch, gigantic white Cadillac. The man in a black suit driving, and a Catholic priest in full regalia in the back seat. I said, hey, Padre, roll that window down. Roll that. And he said, roll that window down.

0: He rolled the window down. He wasn't down long. Well, I let him have it. I let him have it. It was fun. I enjoyed it. And from there, it wasn't long. We were preaching in the yard outside the Elks Lodge as they raised money at their annual barbecue. That was fun. And then we had a great time. I read a book on the Masons, and in there it had their secret code phrase that they use when they do the higher-up handshake. And so they were having one of their parades where they put the flower pot on their head and ride the little scooters around. They're doing all that. And so we went down there, and I had a big banner, and it just had their secret password on it. I just stood there smiling and waving, doing the secret handshake. My dad was the president of First National Bank in that town. I don't know why it took him so long to really jump in here and get in on what we were doing. We had a good time in that town. I'm not recommending you do any of these things. I'm just telling you, you're going to run with the world's crowd 100 miles an hour. You get saved, you ought to run with the Lord's crowd 100 miles an hour. I went with Lillian's brother. It's a wonder her daddy let her marry me. I went with Lillian's brother and Scott Wright. And I think Carrie Ware was with us then. And we went one night to midnight mass. Sacred Heart Catholic Church. And as the people were coming out, we kind of made this little, you know, we were like a quartet. We stood outside the door with our Bibles in our hand, and we just chanted, "Liquor is not God's blood. Liquor is not God's blood. Liquor is not God's blood." That priest walked over to Charlie, and he said, "Come out of him, thou unclean spirit." Charlie said, "I wasn't one drinking the unclean spirits tonight. You were." And that priest punched him. And then he hit him. Pretty cool. I don't know if that priest grew up to be Father Benadryl or not, but that's what he... Those were good times. I was telling the boys the other night, we'd find out where the teenagers were having their keg parties on the weekends, and we'd go there and sing to them. We'd just stand around, we'd sing hymns to them, and we'd take turns preaching. And this one kid came over one night, he's all drunk up, and he said to Charlie, he said, "What'd you say to me?" Charlie said, "I said, you must be born again." He got right up in his face. He said, "What did you say to me?" And Charlie said, "I said, you must be born again." The guy grabbed him by the shirt and balled up his fist. He said, "What if I knock your teeth out?" Charlie said, "Then you must be born again." Sure did. He surely did. I was having fun before I got saved. I've been having fun since. And this kind of fun, good, clean fun. A little edgy sometimes, but it's good, clean fun. You ought to make friends with people that are doing something for Jesus instead of making friends with people just wasting their life. You ought to make friends with people that are going to provoke you to love and provoke you to good works instead of provoke you to lay out a church and provoke you to criticize a preacher and his wife and provoke you to not do something for Jesus. You ought to make the right friends, good friends, true friends that will help you.
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2: Here is your WLRV weather forecast for Southwest Virginia. Chuck Brady, and tonight at the end of Thursday, we see a slight chance of showers and thunderstorms in the late evening hours. It'll be mostly cloudy all evening long with a low of 69 degrees, but a 30% chance of rain. 50-50 chance that rain continues into Friday during the day with a thunderstorm possible in the middle of the day. Mixture of clouds and sun, 87 is the high tomorrow. 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
1: Here is your WLRV weather forecast for Southwest Virginia. Chuck Brady, and tonight at the end of Thursday, we see a slight chance of showers and thunderstorms in the late evening hours. It'll be mostly cloudy all evening long with a low of 69 degrees, but a 30% chance of rain. 50-50 chance that rain continues into Friday during the day with a thunderstorm possible in the middle of the day. Mixture of clouds and sun, 87 is the high tomorrow. 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
3: Maybe you remember it was a message in church or someone that came to your house and witnessed to you or whatever it might have been, whatever the circumstances might have been. And, you know, I want to be real careful with that and say, not everybody has the same salvation experience. Everyone gets saved the same way. But not everybody gets saved in the same place, by the same means. It's all different. Bottom line is, are you born again? Right? That's what matters. Okay? But nonetheless, if you remember the day you got saved, you remember the joy and the burden that lifted off of you. And I can remember going back to Belfast Elementary School in whatever grade I would have been in. I don't remember what it was. And telling Travis Clark and Adam McLaughlin, two of my best friends in those elementary school days, and telling those boys, I sat down at lunch. I said, well, I got to tell y'all something happened last night. And they said, what's that? I said, I got saved. They said, what's that? Best I knew how at that age, I told them what I did. And, oh, that's cool. Are you going to eat that peanut butter and jelly sandwich? You know what I mean? But man, I was excited. I'm going to heaven. Remember that feeling? My sins are gone. I knew how wicked I was at that age. And I'm going to heaven because Jesus saved me. And that's exciting. You want to tell people about it. What changed? You still excited to tell people about your salvation? Or is it just sort of, you know, yeah. That was a long time ago. There's probably been some pastors and men in your life that I know here at Spring City, Lord greatly used Brother Odom in many of your lives. And you're still in this church today because of the ministry of W.L. Odom. And thank God for it. And you love that man. I know he's no longer here. But I would ask you, has your desire and love for spiritual things and the things of God and the things at Spring City Baptist Church, has it changed? No, Brother Brent Logan, very instrumental in God maturing our church, if I could say it that way. And Brother Brent, close to many of us in here still in our hearts. We love him. But he's not here anymore. Has anything changed with your joy and desire to come to church and hear the preaching? Brother Scott Suttle touched other lives in this church in the years that he was here that Brother Brent could not touch. And Brother Scott ministered to many of you, and you're still here today because of Brother Scott Suttle, and we praise God for him. He's not here anymore. I wonder, has anything changed?

0: You've suffered for 11 years under your present pastor. I hope that I haven't pastored you in such a way as to cause you to despise the things of God and dread coming to church. And you know, that's the fear of a pastor. But there was a time in every one of our lives that we were excited about the things of God. You know, when a person first gets saved, the Holy Ghost is the one that leads and guides into all truth. I believe the Holy Spirit of God puts a desire in the heart of that newborn babe in Christ to learn and to read that Bible and to be in church, to grow in grace. Amen. And some of you have grown at different rates and at different times in your life, but the bottom line is we all still should be excited about the truth. We should all still be excited about the preaching of the Bible and coming to church and singing the hymns. It ought to be enjoyable to us. And if it's not, what changed? Wherefore then is the blessedness you spake of? Why is that joy not there anymore? If it's not. Let's go to 1 John chapter 4. The Holy Ghost of God is the one that leads us and guides us into all truth. He's the one that puts the desire in our heart to learn and to grow in grace and in the knowledge of our Lord and Savior Jesus Christ. But you know, it is possible to resist the Holy Ghost, isn't it? It is possible to grieve the Holy Spirit. And it is possible to quench His working in your life. Oh, church family, I would say be very, very sensitive to the Holy Spirit. For He is very sensitive. It doesn't take much to offend Him. And tonight, if that desire is no longer there to learn the truth, if that desire is really no longer there and excitement's not there to be in church, around your church family anymore, I'd get to a place in my house, just me and God, or out in the woods. It's hunting season, amen. All the men will be spiritual this year. But I'd get to a quiet place and I'd ask God, Lord, what changed? Because you know He didn't. He's the same yesterday, today, and forever. But we change. And circumstances change. And people change. 1 John chapter 4. Here's what the Holy Ghost wants to do. The Bible says in verse 4, He says, "Ye are of God, little children, have overcome them, because greater is He that's in you than he that is in the world." Man, I'm glad about that. "They are of the world, therefore speak they of the world, and the world heareth them. We are of God. And he that knoweth God heareth us. He that is not of God heareth not us. Hereby know we the spirit of truth and the spirit of error." The truth separates between that spirit of truth and spirit of error. Bible talks about that spirit of error. It also talks about in the world today, there's a spirit of Antichrist and it's already at work. And you'd have to have blinders on and not see that in America. I want to be of the spirit of truth. Amen. I want to be influenced by the spirit of truth. I want to be around people that love the spirit of truth. I'm not interested in that spirit of error anymore. It caused me enough trouble in my life. Amen. And so the Holy Ghost wants to guide us and give us discernment about that spirit of truth and that spirit of error. If you'll go to Hebrews chapter 5. I'll just read through this. But you know, here's Paul writing back to these people in Galatia that when he first preached the gospel to them, oh, they were so excited. And you imagine when they preached the gospel to them and they got saved, maybe the next night they'd come back around and say, "All right, Paul, what else can you tell us? We're ready."
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1: Here is your WLRV weather forecast for Southwest Virginia. Chuck Brady, and tonight at the end of Thursday, we see a slight chance of showers and thunderstorms in the late evening hours. It'll be mostly cloudy all evening long with a low of 69 degrees, but a 30% chance of rain. 50-50 chance that rain continues into Friday during the day with a thunderstorm possible in the middle of the day. Mixture of clouds and sun, 87 is the high tomorrow. 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
2: Did our genius evolve, or was early man smarter than we think? The answer next on today's Creation Moment. And now, here's our Creation Moments host, Ian Taylor.
3: We have for so long been led to believe that early man evolved from the animal kingdom and thus began with little intelligence. But is our mental capacity today really the result of evolution from brute beginnings? From time to time, there are individuals whose mental capacity far exceeds their need of it, and this presents a challenge to the theory of evolution. A recent example was George Koltanovsky, international chess grandmaster. In 1960, he played against 56 other chess masters simultaneously, won 50 games and drew 6. He took about 10 seconds per move, and throughout the entire 9-hour marathon was blindfolded. This is an incredible achievement of the human memory. Evolution is said to depend upon chance mutations, giving the individual a survival advantage. But it is difficult to see how this would explain George Koltanovsky's extraordinary memory capacity. It is sometimes suggested that most of us only use part of our brain capacity, whereas the genius uses almost all of it. But why would an evolutionary process have given us all this capacity in the first place? A far more reasonable argument is that today's genius is simply an unusual retention of ancestral brain capacity, reminding us that God created man in his own image.
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1: Here is your WLRV weather forecast for Southwest Virginia. Chuck Brady, and tonight at the end of Thursday, we see a slight chance of showers and thunderstorms in the late evening hours. It'll be mostly cloudy all evening long with a low of 69 degrees, but a 30% chance of rain. 50-50 chance that rain continues into Friday during the day with a thunderstorm possible in the middle of the day. Mixture of clouds and sun, 87 is the high tomorrow. Thanks for listening to your weather source for Southwest Virginia, WLRV.

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1: Here's your WLRV weather forecast for Southwest Virginia. I'm Eli, the weather guy. Overnight, 60% chance of showers and possible thunderstorms. Cloudy during the early evening, then becoming partly cloudy with a low around 70. On Saturday, 60% chance of showers and thunderstorms, likely mainly before 3 p.m. Partly sunny with the high near 87. Partly cloudy on Saturday night with the low around 70. And on Sunday, 30% chance of showers and thunderstorms after 2 p.m. Mostly sunny with the high near 89. Thanks for listening to your weather source for Southwest Virginia, WLRV.